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They keep talking about Diddy's release date and moved up. Don't tell me until it's like a week away. Y'all, it's moving up by a few days. 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
1: 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Wow. Lil Durk found not guilty on all charges. Yikes. That's crazy. Now, Brian Steele, he needs to be in like the Lawyer Hall of Fame. Help Young Thug beat a RICO charge, and now Lil Durk is found not guilty. Hey.

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Radio Boss Hardbody Kiati. One update about this little Durk not guilty on all charges thing. You out there getting in trouble. You ain't got $1 million to spend on a lawyer. It might not turn out like that for you. Your mom and them still had it together now. Watch who you hang around. Trouble is easy to get into, hard to get out of. Tim's what you need on the way after this. Future, keep it alive.

0: 10, girl, you a 10. 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
1: 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I'll let you know what's going on 8 minutes after Chris Brown.

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The Kid, Ferrari, Simmons, Zeddy Will, YK Nice, there it is. Got some snooze by SZA in 5 minutes, and apparently we've all been taking showers for too long. Let's discuss.

Real 103.9, Las Vegas hip hop and R&B. The Kid from Ferrari Simmons got some Boo Hair Band, Rain Dance, Dave Timms on the way. Let's get into this brand new Beyonce. It's called Morning Dew. All right. And we got to talk about that free iHeart.

now, E-Rock is on your radio, ladies and gentlemen. It's the Basement right here, right now on your favorite station. Hello. It's always a great time when we hang out on the weekend. Maybe you had a rough week. But yo, check it out. If you had a rough week, it's all good. I'm here to tell you, you made it. We're going to vibe out one time, all right? Big show tonight. The one and only Swae Lee will be on the show tonight. Going to talk about his new album, Same Difference. And a whole bunch of other great things. So do not go anywhere, all right? E-Rock on your radio. I'm in the mix right now. Let's get to it. It's the Basement right here, right now on your favorite station. Turn

Let's go. The Basement is on your radio. DJ E-Rock in the building. Hello. People, I just got to say this right now, man. When is this lettuce controversy ending? Because I'm out here eating like a two-year-old. French fries, burgers. Like, I'm eating everything I shouldn't because I'm scared to have a salad. I am very afraid to have a salad because apparently if you eat the wrong salad, you're going to get the lettuce poops. No, no. I just want to get back to being able to get in a salad and not having to stare at my salad like it's just going to, you know, have me laid out in bed for 3-4 days or 2 weeks is what they say. It's all good, man. E-Rock is on your radio. I know there's a lot of people out there that are going through the same thing that I'm going through. I just want to get a salad in peace. Come on, man. E-Rock is here. Let's go. Yeah. It's The Basement right here, right now on your favorite station. Don't forget, Sway Lee on the show next. Don't go nowhere. Come on. Yeah.

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fuck around. 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

right here, right now on your favorite station. Last weekend, I had probably the best time ever. 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One of my best friends got married. I got to witness that. I got to hang out with my other best friends because we're all a group of best friends. And we were all being like the best of best friends ever with tons of tequila. It was amazing. It was amazing. 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Don't miss a wedding, all right? 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One is a wedding. Two, you know, the birth of a child. Three, funerals. Not trying to sound morbid, but that's just the truth. So, yeah, had a great time this past weekend. Congratulations, Scratchy and Bella. All right, E-Rock is on your radio. Let's go. It's The Basement right here, right now. The one and only Sway Lee up next right here on The Basement. Come on.

0: Let's go. It's the basement right here, right now on your favorite station. The one and only DJ E-Rock is on your radio. And yes, people, Sway Lee. Sway Lee, half of Ray Sremmer. He's got a new album called Same Difference. It's in the building right now. Sway Lee, people.
1: How did you come up with the name Same Difference for this album? What's the message behind that?
2: Same Difference is just like all of us just going through the same stuff, just in a different way. At some point, we all go through the same thing and we experience the same things, whether it's emotions or just experiences in general. Mm-hmm. You know what I'm saying? We all go through the same difference type things in life.
0: That's right. The full convo is up right now on the Radio Basement YouTube. Go there right now. I'm telling you, we had a great conversation, and we got more of that coming up next right here on the Basement. DJ E-Rock in the building. You know what it is. The Basement is here. Come on. We got 3 hours of the best hip-hop and Sway Lee on the show tonight, people. Come on.

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And you never know who's going to pull up. Tonight, we got the one and only Sway Lee, half of Ray Schremmert in the building. He's talking about his new album, Same Difference. We're going to ask him about the origins of the Mannequin Challenge. A lot of people know what the Mannequin Challenge was. I mean, you probably did it a few years ago, man. That was the record that changed how records are literally perceived these days. So we're going to ask him about that up next in about a good 10 minutes. All right, DJ E-Rock on your radio. Ray Schremmert's own Sway Lee in the building tonight. Million.

0: Let's go. 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It's the Basement Radio right now on your favorite station. The one and only Swae Lee is in the building with us tonight. He's got a new album called Same Difference, a new single, Mural with Jhené Aiko. It's incredible. But let's talk about, let's take it back a little bit and talk about Black Beatles and the Mannequin Challenge.
1: Like, how did that all come together, though? I mean, was that something that you guys had planned, or did it just happen?
2: It really just happened, and we just happened to see it. Like, we seen these kids doing that, bro. It was some kids, and you can go to YouTube and search these kids, the first ever Mannequin Challenge, and you'll see the school that did it. And I love these kids to death, and I really never really got to tell them, but like, bro, they started that challenge, and they tagged us.
1: Wow.
2: And they was just doing some funny, being having fun. Everybody just like this, being still.
1: We gotta send them a plaque, man.
2: No, for real.
1: We gotta send them a plaque.
2: For real, I'm finna definitely like at this point, like, especially since it resurged, I'm finna like spin back. Definitely reach out to that school, and we gotta do something like that. Send them a diamond plaque, something like that, for real. Cause we was in like Europe, and we seen them doing that, and we was like, we said, bro, we doing our next show.
1: Yeah.
2: And we did that the next show.
3: Ice.
2: Put on.

Swae Lee take over tonight on the show. That's right, Swae Lee hanging out with us for all 3 hours of The Basement. That's right, 3 hours of the best hip-hop. But yo, if you want to hear something, man, I'm DJing right now. I'm in the mix right now. I'm feeling generous. Maybe I'll play your favorite song. All you got to do, though, is hit me up. It's 888-456-8721. Or you can slide in my DMs and follow me at DJ E-Rock. If you're out there on the road, man, take a picture of your radio and let me know that you're listening. That's right, take a picture of your radio, post it, tag us at DJ E-Rock at @radio_basement, at Swae Lee, and let us know you're listening right now. We'll repost you, all right? We need our repost gang to really show up for us tonight, all right? Swae Lee on the radio with us tonight, checking back in with him in 10 minutes.

0: Sway Lee on the basement with yours truly, DJ E-Rock. We were talking about Black Beatles and how that that whole thing came together and how that's changed how records are just promoted and brought to market these days. So, Sway,
1: let me ask you, going through that whole entire period of time, like, you know, with the Mannequin Challenge, with Black Beatles, like, how is that, like, you know, address, I guess, like, how you roll out, you know, this new album, same difference now?
2: Now, I don't really try to do no repeat stuff. I try to make new historic moments.
1: Yeah.
2: Because, like, a lot of that stuff, it can't even be recreated. It's just, it's so timeless, like, but now we just trying to make more moments, new moments, things of the same caliber, moments of the same caliber. But yeah, we just doing everything organic and just playing it by ear.
1: Authenticity is so important today because like people can really smell and sniff that out from a mile away nowadays.
2: Yeah, for sure.
1: You know what I mean? If you manufactured,
2: I love that too. They'll take you out. They'll take you out. They'll call you out on that. I love that.
1: So how did having a Double Diamond record like Sunflower impact you? And what was that moment where, you know, can you walk me through that moment where everything was just like, wow, this thing is really Double Diamond?
0: I know you want to hear the answer. That's coming up next in about a good, I'd say, 20 minutes or so. That's right, Same Difference, the new album by Sway Lee. It's his first album, actually. Believe it or not, man, he is not just a feature artist. And I know that you probably think that he probably has like 10 albums by now, because he's got like a million songs out. But Same Difference, it's out now. Go cop that, all right? E-Rock on your radio. Sway Lee hanging out with us.

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Don't forget Tuesday, Drake said he got an announcement for us. I heard through the grapevine it might be a tour, but he shot a video for her in Toronto at a fair in an Iron Man suit. Whatever that means. I got flipping tea on the way.

0: 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Thanks so much for tapping in with us. My name is Ashley with the Two E's. Getting you ready for this weekend. It's our iHeartRadio Music Festival starring Cardi B, Snoop Dogg, Ciara, and so many more from different genres. Did you know that you got a front row seat? Oh, they didn't tell you that. You're going to be right in the front row. You're going to be actually backstage. You're going to be on top of the stage because you're going to watch it from home. Just like me. Yes. 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
1: 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Welcome to Civic Cypher with your host, Ramses Ja. Big shout out to Q Ward, who is taking one for the team today. But I am in the studio, and we are going to talk about our relationship with Canada. It took several years of insults and economic attacks, but Canadians are finally starting to dislike the USA. A survey released Saturday by polling firm Ledger finds that a plurality of Canadians now view the U.S. as an enemy nation, thanks to President Donald Trump's repeated attacks on their economy and national sovereignty. The poll finds that 41% of Canadians now consider the U.S. an enemy, compared with 22% who say the U.S. is an ally and 22% who say the U.S. is a neutral country. Today's guest is Brian Rappin, professor of international relations and political science at the University of Toronto's Monk School of Global Affairs. Welcome to the show, Brian. How are you doing today, man?
2: I'm great. How are you, Ramses?
1: I'm prospering, my friend. Excited to talk to you. This has been something that has been on my mind and my heart for some time. My co-host, Q Ward, who's not with us in this moment, but he actually lived in Canada for a bit, and he speaks about Canadians like they're just underneath angels, right? In terms of kindness, there's a culture.
2: Well, I should say I'm an American, but I'm an adopted Canadian.
1: Sure.
2: And you know, we've got our faults like everybody else, Canadians and Americans. but no, it's a nice place to be.
1: Sure. And I'm sure that his position is kind of relative, coming from the U.S. and going up there and spending some time. I've been fortunate enough to visit Canada as well, and I have lots of Canadian friends, and I found that at least his account does not differ from my own account and my own limited experience with Canada. But the fact remains that in recent years, if we're talking about tariffs, if we're talking about, you know, Donald Trump suggesting that Canada would be the 51st state, which I would imagine would have been deeply insulting to Canadians.
2: It was pretty insulting.
1: Yeah. And then more recently, of course, the renaming of Lake Ontario. Canadians have a lot to be upset with. I know Donald Trump, but the U.S. in general, because it does feel like Donald Trump has a good stranglehold on the U.S. population, I would imagine, from the outside, it looks that way. And so talk to us a bit about, you know, what the Canadian people thought of the residents of the U.S. and its government over the years, and how, in your estimation, it's changed under Donald Trump's administrations, plural.
2: Right. So let me just say, as I mentioned, I'm an American, and I've only been here for 2 years.
1: Okay.
2: Although I did live here about 20 years ago. I lived in Montreal, so I have a certain sense of the regional diversity of the country. Mm-hmm. But over the last 2 years, so I come July 2024, and the night that I arrive at the hotel, I've got my two kids, I got my two cats, right, and we're in this hotel room, and we're trying to figure out, how we're going to get into our rental apartment the next day, et cetera. And we got the debate going on in the background. First presidential debate, Biden, sure. Biden Trump. And we're kind of, you know, we're not really paying attention. We're paying attention. And then all of a sudden I hear we're going to end Medicare. And that was that first kind of mental gaffe of Biden. Like, oh my God. Okay. Well, I think we know what might be happening in the U.S. So that's I've only been here 2 years. And yet those 2 years, I was able to witness that. You know, everything that's happened from, you know, on Canadian, I was able to watch Canadians react in real time to the election of Trump, and then the almost immediate kind of trolling of, at that time, Justin Trudeau, right? The 51st state, the governor stuff, right? And I mean, the reaction was really intense. It's an emotional response, right? Because it's, well, ultimately, this is less about, I would say, even the trade stuff. It's profoundly economically important, but it's also super emotional as well, mm-hmm. because he makes it about, it becomes a matter of respect for, you know, for our sovereignty, which is essentially just saying our respect for us as a country. And then what you see is just this incredible unity, which, of course, coming from the United States, what are we unified on in the United States here? Right. Here, what we know we're unified in, and that is that the Americans are trying to change the terms of their relationships with China, or sorry, not China, with Canada, which is one of the, you know, what is the, which is the most, one of the deepest and most longstanding alliances in foreign affairs, right? It's, you often hear, it's true, right? We have the longest undefended border in the world, right? We have the two, we have the largest bilateral trading relationship in the world, right? We have, we're incredibly culturally entrenched. More of it goes from America to Canada than Canada to the U.S. And yet, you know, like there's Canadians everywhere. You scratch a Hollywood actor in the U.S., you're going to find a Canadian, right?
1: Oh yeah.
2: So we're all these things make it that much harder and that much more insulting, right? Because we think we're friends and then we feel betrayed by that. And, what I thought was interesting about that poll is just there's really tremendous unity, right? It's cross parties. It's also doesn't vary much across region. There's a big Western Eastern split in Canada, and it's manifesting itself most clearly in that Albertan separatist movement. But even as just that poll, if you look into it a little more granularly, you'll see that there's actually a lot of hostility towards the U.S., even in Alberta, even though the Albertan relationship with the U.S. in terms of trade is much less contentious. So that's what I would say. I would call this the response emotional on the part of the broader public, and I would call it very unified.
1: Yeah. You know, one of the things I was going to ask, and I kind of heard you touching on it a bit, but I'll admit that, you know, I haven't paid particular attention to the politics in Canada or really many places unless it was, I couldn't even say that I've paid too much attention to the politics in like London in Great Britain.
2: there's a lot going on in the U.S. to keep you occupied.
1: Sure. Yeah. And to be fair, but one of the things I think that is now, I guess, being illuminated for me is that the election in the United States might have significant implications to Canada at minimum, but I think I'm starting to kind of heed the gravity of the consequences of an election in this country. And, you know, for it to be on Canadian, a debate rather, to be on, you know, Canadian TV, if I understood the story correctly, suggests to me that not only was it broadcast there, but, you know, people thought enough about it to show it publicly. You said you were waiting to get into your rental apartment. And so, again, if I understood that story correctly.
2: Oh, yeah, absolutely.
1: That's
2: so
1: pretty interesting.
2: You can see an American political debate. Yeah, sorry to interrupt. You can see an American political debate on Canadian TV, right? Every single Canadian cable package is going to have CNN, Fox, all the major news broadcasters, in addition to the CBC and the other things that Canada has, right? It's often said Canadians will sometimes complain about themselves that they pay more attention to American politics than they do their own politics. And of course, the U.S. is very different in that way. And we're the outlier in a sense. Like, you know, I've lived over abroad in Europe a lot. And they're, of course, very attuned to the politics of their own countries, but also the politics in other European countries, but also the United States. And it's because the United States, even if it's not acting with malice or, what it does has an effect. And sometimes they're not thinking about the effect it has on the rest of the world. And that's fine. And people have come to terms with that and they recognize there were certain benefits of American leadership in the past. But when you start to strip that away and when that leadership becomes more or kind of disappears and it becomes more of a predatory relationship, yeah, everybody pays attention. You can find Canadians and you can even find Europeans who will be tracking the congressional races and the polling congressional races before a midterm election. It's kind of crazy when you think about it.
1: Today's guest is Brian Rathbun, professor of international relations and political science at the University of Toronto's Monk School of Global Affairs. And we are having a conversation about U.S.-Canadian relations on the heels of Donald Trump's second administration. What's left of that, I should say. So now you mentioned that there's been a longstanding history between the U.S. and Canada. You mentioned the longest unguarded border in the world between these two countries. But I want you to tell us a little bit more about U.S.-Canadian relations and kind of lean a little bit more into how interconnected our economies are, because I could see, you know, people listening to this show, Americans, thinking, well, you know, of course, we're the big dogs. You know, we're the United States of America. If Canada's upset, you know, what of it? But my understanding is that we rely on Canada, particularly the states in the northern part of the country, rely on Canada for quite a bit. Now, you can correct me if I'm wrong, but talk to us a little bit more about at least how interconnected our two economies are.
2: Sure. Now, I'm not a trade expert, but you know, I know the kind of basic the basic economic relationships that we have.
1: Okay.
2: And so, all right. So, what you're going to hear about is first and foremost, and which has been so central to those trade negotiations, is the automobile industry, right?
1: Sure.
2: And
1: sure.
2: That's that's really centered in Ontario, almost exclusively Ontario. Hmm. You know, Ontario shares this border with Detroit, right? Mm-hmm. And so there's all this back and forth. These, you know, Ford has plants up here. It has plants in the U.S. And these cars are going back and forth, you know, multiple different times as they're being assembled. Canadians do a certain part. Americans do a certain part, right? And it gets shipped back and forth. And that's all made possible by the free trade agreement that we have, right? Mm-hmm. All right. And so that, you know, when Trump 1 comes in, he says, I want to renegotiate that. I don't like that. So that's a huge economic thing for Ontario. Doesn't necessarily affect the rest of the country that much. So that's one thing. And then we have other issues with them that affect other regions. So there's big debates about, there's longstanding tensions over dairy, right? Canada has a pretty protected dairy industry. What does that mean? We don't like to import American milk or eggs or whatever, right? Mm-hmm. Then we got a lumber thing, right? That affects the states in the West. So that's on our side. When it comes to the Americans, right? What do they care about with the northeastern states? There's a lot of bilateral trade that's going across those borders just because of geographic proximities.
1: Okay.
2: So people in Maine and New Hampshire care a lot about putting tariffs on goods. They care also a lot about the effects of the deteriorating economic relationship because it makes Canadians feel super nationalistic, put off, and then they're not coming down as tourists. So all New York City is taking out ads trying to attract Canadians back because we're a big part of their economy. Okay, mm-hmm. So that gives you some basic sense of the parameters of this relationship. Then it comes down to like the asymmetry of it, right? So there are certain things that are really important. I neglected to mention, we do have some coercive ability on our side in Canada. That is to say, like we provide Quebec generates hydropower that it exports to New England. It could shut that off, right? Mm. That's kind of considered kind of like a nuclear option. Right. Well, like you would only do that in cases of extreme duress. That would be a massive choice on the part of the Canadian, and most likely it would have to be in coordination with the Quebec government as well. Sure. We have critical minerals. We have aluminum, right, that the United States relies on. We have potash, which is another super important thing. I believe for agriculture. So we're not without weapons to use, but the asymmetry is undoubtable, right? Mm-hmm. I think the figures are we export like 75% or 80% of Canadian exports go to the U.S. Mm-hmm. That's massive. So we have the U.S.'s largest trading partner, but the US, of course, is such a massive domestic economy that it can be self-sufficient to a degree that a Canadian economy cannot be. And so Canada's great blessing and its great curse is that when we have access to the American market, it's fantastic for us, right? Yeah. Because we're so close, the cost of transportation, moving physical goods, that kinds of things, business travel, so easy. And so it gives us this massive market and allows Canadian firms to operate at a scale that they wouldn't otherwise be able to operate on. Okay, but of course that's a vulnerability as well. And then when you have a person who comes in and says, you know, ultimately we're a big domestic market on our own. We don't need Canadian stuff. That's massive leverage, and that's what Trump's trying to do, is trying to exploit that asymmetric interdependence here, and it'd be one thing if essentially, first of all, for a couple of things. One, there's a lot, Trump likes to think of this as an unfair trading relationship, right? Mm-hmm. Where, you know, the Canadians are taking advantage of us. They're not giving the same access to our goods as we give to them. And yet at the same time, American firms are consuming Canadian products. Right. This is an economic choice. Right. If they don't want Canadian products, they don't have to buy them. Yeah. And then the second thing is this guy agreed to this deal. They renegotiated the deal and now they're trying to renegotiate it again. Right. So you can see why it starts to feel like a little bit like, you know, people constantly make this analogy. He feels like a gangster. He feels like he senses weakness. He's like, oh, there's a little bit more I can get out of this relationship. Yeah. And then I'm going to squeeze them a little harder. And so, yes, he can squeeze Canada harder. And he can inflict more pain on us than we can inflict more pain on us or on them. And yet at the same time, they're at some point, you just get fed up. And I think that's where the Canadian people are. And the Canadian government is acting in conjunction with that, with that frustration. Sure, hopefully, sure. Is that
1: helpful? Oh no, that was masterful. Well said. I could see how interdependent the relationship has, how it got there, because, you know, from what I know of Canada's history, which is viewed through the lens of American history, of course. Is that that border was always kind of just a thought in the back of everyone's mind. But, you know, in the days of the frontiersmen and whatnot, there were trappers and, you know, fishermen and logging and all that sort of stuff that took place.
2: Yeah, it used to be you could cross the border before 9/11. You could cross the border with a driver's license.
1: Driver's license, sure.
2: My very first trip to Canada was my parents took me to Upper Michigan, and you could take like a little trolley car and go across the border even without a passport, and for no other reason than to say I've been to Canada.
1: Sure.
2: Right. Well, so it's yeah.
1: Well, I want to share this because around here we have Black Conversations. This is one of the few places when we can do this openly on this platform. Left in the country. And it is worth mentioning that I've always appreciated Canada being a safe haven for runaway slaves and Black folks seeking, you know, better economic opportunities, because Canada was, to a lesser extent, you know, than Chicago and Gary, Indiana and places like that, another destination from the great migration of Black men from the South trying to escape that persecution and look for better economic opportunities and a better social climate. And Canada has long since been a safe haven for Black people who have experienced quite a bit of hostility and economic hostility in this country. And so while we're talking about the history of U.S.-Canada relations, I feel it's important to point out that around here, we see a special facet of that history that is particularly meaningful. And so it is, I think, very natural for a person like me, a person like you, to take exception to Donald Trump's gangster tactics, because Canada has historically been a friendly space for all of us, but in particular, those of us that have needed it in the past. Stay tuned. We're going to be back with more right after this. Today's guest is Brian Rathbun, Professor of International Relations and Political Science at the University of Toronto's Monk School of Global Affairs. We are having a conversation about U.S.-Canada relations. And I want to get into the cultural part of it, because you mentioned that there are Canadian actors that come down here. That's not the extent of it, but they're certainly visible. They're certainly Canadian singers, superstars. And, you know, just in your day-to-day life, there's Canadians, you know, or Canadian-born individuals everywhere, right? And one of the things that I think allows Canadians to fly under the radar is because as near as makes no difference, they can pass for Americans anywhere in the country, which isn't necessarily true. Go ahead.
2: Yeah, just stop saying a boot and you're okay, right?
1: Yeah, there you go. Once you get that engineered out of your language, you're good to go. But, you know, that's not true to the extent that it is for Canadians, for kind folks from our southern border. And so Canada has had this special access to what many of us consider, at minimum, a historically racist country. However, I cannot find in my mind anything, despite all the super Canadian superstars and whatnot, I cannot find any Canadian influence that I've been made aware of or known that has made its way to the U.S. However, I would imagine, based on, you know, what you said initially when we first started speaking, that the U.S. has a tremendous influence on Canadian culture. Maybe tremendous isn't the right word, but talk a little bit about that.
2: No, it's tremendous.
1: Because I would imagine that for the U.S., if our culture influences Canada, then our election of Donald Trump might also have a welcome base there as well. And it doesn't seem to be true, at least to the extent that it is here in the U.S. So talk about U.S. influence in Canada a bit.
2: Yeah, I mean, like, so it's massive. So I mentioned just like you can... One way I think about it is that if you can live as an American in Canada, mm-hmm. and you just be an American, like, and you just happen to live here, right? I live 2 hours from the border. I can watch CNN at night if I want to. I don't know if anyone watches CNN anymore. But you know what I'm saying, right?
1: Yeah, sure.
2: The language is seamless. They spell a few words a couple of different ways. They have their certain cultural differences here. That oftentimes aren't available, aren't obvious to you when you start get here, when you first get here, but you kind of pick up. There is something to be said that Americans are overly brash, and that's kind of rubs them the wrong way, but you can navigate that, right?
1: Sure.
2: It's massive, and there's essentially nothing that can really be done about it, right? So we have just like European countries do, we have content requirements on Canadian TV, right? Certain amount of stuff that goes on a Canadian channel has to be Canadian made.
1: Sure, sure. I've heard about that.
2: But you can't, like in France. And then we have that also, and we also have content requirements for French content, right?
1: Oh, sure. I bet. Yeah.
2: Right. Yeah, yeah. So we have that, but it's just so asymmetric. And then Canadians who go to down the U.S. they oftentimes downplay their Canadianness. Mm. And there's a lot like it's a one way street. Canadians tend to go to the U.S. and Americans tend to come to Canada. Mm. And so that's just this undeniable thing. It creates it's why we're so attuned. Well, that combined, it's a function of a bunch of things. One is just the asymmetry. There's just more Americans, right? Mm-hmm. And if we're talking about culture, right, Hollywood and New York, right, these are just much bigger media markets. So if you want to make it, you go there. It's true in academia too, right? A lot. There's a ton of really top Canadian minds out there who don't advertise the fact that they're in Canada, but they go down there, and if they can get a job at Harvard, they generally take it. Right.
1: Okay. Yeah.
2: And, you know, that's a massive advantage to the U.S. It might be in the process of blowing it. Canada's right now. The federal government has a program where they're dumping a bunch of money to try to hire top American academics or American-based academics, actually international, but they mostly tend to be from the U.S. And part of that is bringing back Canadians who have been tempted down, usually with more they're tempted down to stay in the U.S. because of the prestige, but also the money. The resources are better. And now we're starting to see some Americans and Canadian born, but American domesticated people express interest in coming back. There's been some high profile people who have left. And yet at the same time, right, there's just no denying the cultural and intellectual hegemony of America. And it's not going to go away anytime.
1: I think that I was reading something, I think it might have been yesterday or the day before. It was based in Las Vegas tourism. You mentioned, you know, tourism, Canadian tourism into New York, and New York trying to kind of cozy up to Canadians despite.
2: Yeah, I think it was New York. And I think Vegas is doing the same thing.
1: Sure.
2: I met a bunch of people here. Just talking to him every once in a while, it'll come up. I'm from the U.S. I met a couple of people here who's like, yeah, I used to go down to Florida every summer. There's a huge snowbird population. Just like you go, you know, Jersey, they go down to Florida. They have a place or they rent a place. It's colder up here. Right? So there's no real warm place to go. You can go to Vancouver, but it's going to rain on you. So if you want warm, where are you going to go? The closest place is Florida.
1: Sure.
2: And so all these people not doing that, and Canadians feeling like they need to sell their Florida houses, even though the American real estate market, especially the Florida market, is not very good, but they're doing it anyways because they're like, I can't be here anymore. I don't like it here. And I don't think they feel any personal hostility. And that's the thing. And it's something that's worth mentioning about the poll that started off our conversation. The Canadians are now referring to, if you ask them, is the U.S. an enemy? They'll say yes. I don't know if they actually are thinking through what that means. Okay. I think that that's just basically equivalent to asking, are you pissed off at the United States right now? The answer is yes. And really what they're asking is, are you pissed off at Donald Trump right now? And the answer is overwhelmingly yes. If you would say, do you think Americans are enemies, right? As a people, I would say for the most part, no. And this is what I'm worried might shift over time, because at some level or at some point, Canadians and all of us have to hold Americans accountable for their choices. And so you could say, well, this is a very unique individual, Donald Trump, in the history of American politics. There's probably never going to be anyone quite like him again. And we'll just ride this out. But it's undeniable that, you know, if we went to the polls today again in the U.S., right, at least 40% of the American people are going to vote for this guy.
1: Yeah.
2: And that Canadians cannot understand that, right? They just can't.
1: Yeah.
2: I don't know if I can understand either. And I'm not saying that as a partisan. I'm saying that more as a human being, but that's a different conversation.
1: Sure. I'd love to get your thoughts on that. First I want to make sure that I'd love to get your thoughts on my thoughts on that.
2: Okay.
1: You know, Americans have voted for this guy. And I would be curious to know if you thought that Canadians would accept that explanation, or if it might make sense outside of my head and outside of our worldview here on this show. But before we get there, I want to complete a thought. Vegas is a place. So, you know, I come from hip hop radio. I'm a DJ and all that sort of stuff, right? And I DJed in Vegas for a long time, fist pump music and the mega clubs and whatnot. It was a fun time, but I cozied up to Vegas. I fell in love with that place. It's kind of, I've been all over the earth, all 50 states. Vegas is my favorite city by a long way. I love that place.
2: Is that right?
1: Oh yeah. I've lived there.

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Has I'm lit, yup. I don't smoke no sweet shots. Flying with my gang and them, looking them like sisters. Be letting it go, I said about these niggas. I don't wanna hang with them, they don't have no business. They be gone for anything.

0: Las Vegas, number one for hip-hop and R&B, Real 103.9. Tia and Summer Walker start off that next set of back-to-back music for our Sunday playlist. What's up? It's Ariel. I don't know about you, but while you might be out there brunching for Sunday, I personally really go looking for the best of the best scary movies. It's very seldom that I actually find a good one, but sometimes I'll stumble across an old one that isn't necessarily good, but it was worth watching. So I saw the movie Right. R-I-T-E, it's like a exorcism movie. I generally stay clear of those because that's way too close to the truth. But anyway, this one has, what's his name? The dude from Hannibal Lecter. It was a really good movie. Again, I know that it's old because I think it came out in like 2011, but it is worth a watch. Just if you're looking for something today.
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1: Y'all, it's DJ Envy.
2: And I go by the name of Charlamagne Tha God, and welcome to Weekends with the Breakfast Club. Hello.
1: Yes, we count that the 20 biggest joints in the country requested by you. And we got some special guests joining us this week.
2: Who we got?
1: We got the OG, the legend, the icon, George Clinton.
2: Oh, man, OG George Clinton. George Clinton introduced Afrofuturism to a whole generation, man. Mm-hmm. So it's a pleasure to sit down and talk to George Clinton.
1: That's right. And also, Sherry Shepherd will be joining us.
2: Big Sherry. You know, Sherry is, I can't even call her Big Sherry.
1: Big Sherry no more.
2: That's right. She's playing the genie in Aladdin.
1: That's right.
2: That's why she got so slim, so she can come up out of that oil lantern.
1: the lantern.
2: Don't they got to come out the little...
1: Yeah, they got to come out there.
2: Comes out the little oil lantern.
1: I'm excited.
2: You make a wish.
1: I want to see that, because if you ever seen Aladdin, like, the genies are very, like, loud and boisterous, running up and down the aisles. And, oh, la, la, la, la. So I want to see how she does.
2: They don't do that.
1: Yes, they do.
2: God damn.
1: Yes, they do.
2: Why your tongue work like that?
1: Pause.
2: Your tongue shouldn't even be able to do nothing like
1: Stop,
2: that.
1: Stop, man.
2: Did you
1: pause.
2: See what he just did?
3: All y'all about there sweet talking each other. Pause. And then Envy blushing now
1: this
3: and giggling.
1: Crazy. All right.
3: Oh, my God. Finishing each other's sentences.
1: All right. We got the latest with Lauren coming up. She's here. And also, Jess Fix My Mess. She'll be giving somebody advice. Donkey of the Week. Who are you giving your donkey to this week?
2: Donkey of the Week goes to all of us black and brown people who have spent the week arguing about the use of the N-word. We'll discuss.
1: All right. Well, let's get the countdown cracking. Here's number 20. It's Drake. Janice, it's Weekends with the Breakfast Club.

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1: 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Tell me.
2: 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Help me.
3: Oh my God.
4: I'm all up in your mess. I'ma fix it. Fix it. Just gonna fix your mess, cause my advice is real.
0: We got Chris on the line. Chris, good morning.
5: What's going on?
0: What's your question for Jess?
5: This is Chris from Carolina. So Jess, my question for you is, I bought my wife's book for you.
6: Okay.
5: For her for Mother's Day.
6: Yes. Thank you, sir. I appreciate that.
5: And she is a narcissist.
6: Okay.
5: And I'm trying to figure out how to deal with a narcissist while being married.
6: You can't deal with them. You can't successfully deal with a narcissist. You can't. It's not meant for you to deal with unless you're narcissistic as well.
5: She tells me that I am, but I don't necessarily agree.
6: Okay, does she agree when you tell her she's narcissistic?
5: No, she does not listen to me at all.
6: So I feel like both of y'all are, because y'all both say the same thing. A narcissist is never going to admit that they are narcissistic. You know what I mean? Like, they're never going to agree to that. You know, what does she do? What makes her a narcissist?
5: Just
6: what are some of her behaviors? Like, what, you know, what are some of the conversations? Like, how does she display
5: blaming everything on me, not holding herself accountable, things of that nature?
6: Okay. That doesn't necessarily mean that she is a narcissist. She just doesn't know how to take accountability. She plays the blame game a lot. So how long has this been happening? You've been married to her for how long, and how long has she been a narcissist to you?
5: We've been together.

0: 17 years. We've been married for 4 years.
1: Did this start when you married her? Or you been saw these signs?
0: When we married.
1: Okay. Okay. I'm just, you got to give me something else outside of her. Did she take accountability before you guys got married?
0: No, she didn't then either, but it wasn't as in my face as it is now.
1: Is she cheating and you found out and she didn't want to admit to it and she blamed it on you? It's because of you? What happened?
0: I guess just with us being in a relationship over time, things can just change between us.
1: Absolutely. That's expected.
0: But I definitely don't want to let something like that ruin a marriage.
1: Well, if you're married to a narcissist, the marriage is already ruined. You know what I mean? There's no way that you can be happy married to a narcissist. You can't. It's no how-to. It's no manual. There's no tutorial to teach you how to deal with that. You actually don't deserve that. Nobody actually deserves that, you know?
0: I completely understand.
1: Have you talked to her about counseling, therapy, anything like that? Like, you know, to help
0: we
1: her?
0: We talked about that several times. And it always gets down to I'm the one that's the problem. And I can't take that every time. I understand sometimes I might be a problem, but I can't take every time.
1: Yeah. So she's never the problem in her mind. Like, she's never the problem. It's always you for the last 4 years.
0: Correct.
1: Okay.
0: So that's where I'm at.
1: Okay. Well, it doesn't.
0: And I even bought for your book for Mother's Day, and I'm thinking you read the book. Like, come on.
1: Do you guys have children?
0: We do. We have 2 children.
1: Okay. And so, what did you buy? What were your intentions with buying her the book? What did you think that my book, Till Death Do We Parent, was going to help fix for her? What part of it?
0: And again, I've been listening to y'all for about 6 years.
1: Yeah.
0: So I was just assuming that she would just listen to what another co-parenting mother would have to say and maybe take a little bit of the advice. And it did not work in my favor.
1: Y'all were together a long time before y'all decided to get married. What made you go ahead and get married to her?
0: I just felt like it was the right time. You never know when the right time is, but I just felt like at that particular time in our lives, it was the right time.
1: Do you think there's someone else?
0: I would hope to God not.
1: Yeah.
0: Not with the work and time that I've put in. I would hope to God not.
1: Yeah, that's always the case. You always hope to God not. But do you think in the back of your mind that there may be someone else?
0: No.
1: Okay.
0: I'm going to go with my gut feeling.
1: Okay. And that's fine. Because you say that you've already communicated with her. She's constantly telling you, get the F out. Sometimes you got to call a person's bluff. Really get the F out and see what's going, you know, and see if that's really the result that they wanted, you know?
0: I got you.
1: I'm sorry. I'm so sorry. But sometimes you got to call somebody bluff. Call a bluff. Okay. I'll go.
0: I appreciate it.
1: No problem. I'm sorry, brother. Have a good day.
0: All right, Jess. Have a good day.
1: You too.
2: I don't know if you helped him.
1: I don't know if I did either.
2: I don't know anything to help.
1: I don't know. I don't know.
3: Now you don't know English.
2: 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All right, when we come back, we got 12 more joints to count down and Charlamagne's Donkey of the Week. 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
11: Next. Hey, Alfie, what can I get for you?
12: Hey, Nora, just a nice latte, please. 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
11: 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You?
12: Me? Well, I was battling gods in the afterlife realm, and after lunch, I fought mercenaries. Ooh, could I get oat milk with that latte, please?
11: Yeah, of course.
12: 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Ooh, and I'll grab an almond croissant, too.
11: Wait, what? 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
1: Donkey of the Week goes to all of us black and brown people who are sitting around arguing about who can use the N-word. Gather around. Okay, I just want to talk to you for a second, man. The never-ending discussion of who can use the N-word and who can't use the N-word was sparked because of Fat Joe. Again, all right? He was on the Joe Budden podcast. He was defending his use of the N-word by pointing to his upbringing in the Bronx, growing up in black housing projects and his deep roots in hip-hop culture. That's not even the conversation I want to have, okay? All I've seen that conversation do is lead to a bunch of unserious arguments, all right? I like to learn, all right? And all that dialogue reminded me is that even though I know better, I'm not doing better. And there was a time where I said publicly, I wasn't using the N-word anymore. And I want to challenge myself to do that again, okay? See, for years, there's something we've been saying that I don't think I've ever really believed. And that statement is, we took the power out of the N-word. No, we didn't. Okay, I'm going to tell you something that you all have heard a million times. If we took the power out of the N-word, why do we get so mad when somebody else who's not black says it? If there's no power in it, what's the problem? Okay, clearly there's still power in that word. Okay, what we actually did was create rules about who gets to use it. And I don't think we should play that game anymore. Okay, I also don't believe it's a term of endearment either. All right, I never, ever use it as a term of endearment. Okay, I use it the way the white man and Uncle Ruckus meant it to be used. Okay, folks will be like, when I call my man the N-word, it means brother, it means homie, that means family. Well, call him brother. Okay, call him homie, call him fam. I say peace, black man. I say peace, king, because those are high vibrational words, okay? I only use the term N-word when I'm talking about low vibrational people with low vibrational actions, okay? Black people, we create new slang every damn day, okay? We have no shortage of words. So why is the N-word one we can't let go? Okay, the word that was actually created to degrade and dehumanize us, we can't let it go. I don't understand it. Okay, there's a book. All right, I was showing y'all this book early this morning while I was showing the room. I was showing Jess Hilarious, right? There's a book that I love. Okay, I'm holding it up in my hand. I grew up reading this book. Okay, every now and then I pick it up and read it again. It's got two volumes and it's called, and I'm saying the word for title purposes, From to Gods, okay, by Akil. All right, in this book, there's a chapter called Return to Sender. In that chapter, it talks about all the hell black people have caught in America. And because of the hell we've caught, some of us have become hell raisers. And it says in that chapter, we need to give this hell back to whom it is that we caught it from. And it says in particular to give the N-word back. All right. We didn't create that word. White supremacy did. All right. That was their word for us. So why in the hell are we fighting for ownership of it? Okay. Our ancestors fought to not be called the N-word. Now their descendants, us, will argue you down about our right to call each other the N-word. How did we get here? How? Imagine explaining that to your great-grandparents. Okay, well, look, I understand, you know, y'all fought against being called this word because it was used to degrade and dehumanize you, but don't worry, we fixed it. We call each other that now. What? No, that's okay, Grandma. We changed the ER to an A. If that makes sense to you, fine. Okay, if it doesn't apply, let it fly. I'm just telling you how I feel this morning. And I already know what somebody is saying. We reclaimed it. Reclaimed what? Okay, you reclaim something that belonged to you. That word never belonged to us, okay? Our dignity belonged to us. Our humanity belonged to us. Reclaim all of that. But the N-word, that's them crackers' property, okay? Return to sender. We hand everybody the N-word and then get mad when somebody mishandles it, okay? Here's an idea. Let's just stop handing it out, okay? And by the way, you don't gotta listen to me. I'm not trying to police no grown person's mouth, okay? Say whatever you want. I'm telling you what I believe and what I think will work for me, okay? I don't think anybody should use it, okay? Black people included. I don't think black liberation requires us to preserve the language of black degradation, okay? That's where I'm at with it, all right? Some things our ancestors gave us because they wanted us to keep them, and some things were done to our ancestors that we inherited anyway, okay? Those aren't the same thing. The N-word is not some precious piece of black culture that needs to be protected, right? It was put on us and we can take it off, all right? We don't need to change the spelling. We don't need to change the pronunciation. We don't need to debate who's allowed to say it. We don't need to take the power out of it, okay? Just give the damn thing back. Return the sender, as this beautiful book from to God says, okay? I don't want the package. Never ordered it. Don't know who signed for it. And I'm damn sure not paying the shipping, okay? Our ancestors fought to make sure the world knew they weren't that word. I'm not going to honor them by fighting for my right to call myself what they fought not to be called. Please give those of us arguing over who can use the N-word the biggest hee-haw. And if you can, go order this amazing book from the gods by Akil. Okay, I believe it's available on Amazon. I ordered this book in the 90s. You see how it look?
0: Yeah.
1: It's even got water damage. All right?
0: Mm-hmm.
1: Yeah, I've had this book for a long time.
0: I just ordered it from Amazon.
1: Oh, it's on Amazon?
0: Mm-hmm.
1: Okay.
0: $17.95.
1: Oh.
0: Yep. And okay. It's a volume two as well.
1: It's definitely a volume two.
0: Yes, it is. Yep.
2: All right. Thank you for that Donkey Week, Charlamagne.
1: That's right. And listen, I want to remind everybody, my 6th annual Mental Wealth Expo is happening October 10th on World Mental Health Day at the Joelle and Diane Bloom Wellness and Event Center in Newark, New Jersey. It is a completely free event. All you got to do is go to mentalwealthexpo.com, the RSVP to be there. It is a day where we focus on nothing but solutions and pathways to healing. My good brother, Dr. Jay Barnett, will be there. Dr. Rita Walker is going to be there. Elliot Connie is going to be there. Kier Gaines is going to be there. The good sister, Michelle Williams, is going to be there. So I hope you're there as well, man. Salute to Debbie Brown. She's curating everything this year. Just go to mentalwealthexpo.com, RSVP to be there. And it's a free event. We'll see you on 1010.
2: Well, thank you for that Donkey of the Week.
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0: Yep, Charlamagne Tha God here. Weekends at the Breakfast Club. That was the number 9 song, Dead Fresh from Lil Baby. Now let's get into our conversation with Sherry Shepherd right here on Weekends at the Breakfast Club.
1: You've been outside, though. I've been seeing you everywhere. I've been seeing you with your son. I've seen you at premieres. We've seen you at Essence.
2: Yes.
1: You've been outside, though.
2: Here's the thing. When you get let go from your job, you got to be out there in the streets because you got to show people, I'm here, I look good, I'm employable.
3: But you never stopped hustling. You always did stand up.
4: Yeah.
3: You're always in a movie or something. Like, what are you talking about?
4: Always had several jobs.
2: But that's why, because I hustle. I never stay in one job and sit in complacency. I'm always looking at the next thing. I think that's how we have to do as brown folks. You always have to look at what's next. Mm-hmm. You know, so I'm always on my team. Don't get complacent just because I'm going on Cohen going, hey, family, because that stuff could be pulled out from under you in a minute.
3: That's right.
2: So
5: do you ever get to the point, though, where, because I feel like when I think like that, it gives me like an anxiety feeling. Like, when do you ever just enjoy what you're doing?
2: I enjoy it. I'm always present. Like, I love what I do. You know, you get disappointed. Of course, you know, when they took the show, I was devastated. You did call me Lauren. I was like, oh, hello.
0: She called me nosy. She was not trying to give me no time.
2: She wanted to scoop. Let me tell you about Lauren. She was like, because I was like, hello. I'm just feeling, and I was like, wait a minute, is this on the record? And she was like, she said no. And you didn't. You didn't say anything. But, you know, you're present. You have a good time. But when it's over, I don't sit in it. Yeah. I go, what is next?
5: Yeah.
2: And probably it's because I'm a mother, too. Because I go, I got to pay for all of this stuff for my child. I got to pay child support. Mm-hmm. So it's those kind of things coming to my head. I'm used to working.
1: What do you miss the most about it?
2: You know, being able to give a platform to people who would not be able to have a platform.
1: Gotcha.
2: Being able to have the power to say, you can come on my show. Even when I got pushback. Jane Kennedy was trying to write a book and nobody would give her a book deal. And I said, John Murray said to me, you should say something. And I was able to say, y'all know Jane Kennedy. Those who know, she need to write a book. Y'all, somebody give her a book deal. And she got a book deal.
5: I love that.
2: And she credits me with doing that. So being able to do that, have Kiki Shepherd on the show from Showtime at the Apollo to give her flowers. You know, when I hear something, when a scandal goes on, to be able to call and say, would you come on? And I'm going to do it with love.
1: Mm-hmm.
2: So being able to meet people and, you know, folks that I think are icons, that's what I miss.
5: When you came back and did your episode where you like addressed us and let us know like how you were feeling, it was really emotional for you.
2: It was.
5: You know, I mean, we talked, but people were like really upset for you. Like they felt like you just deserve to be able to like let us know, like your people on your own.
2: I think that, you know, it was one girl at Essence. She was like, I just want to fight somebody. I just want to fight. Here's the thing with like the difference between me and Jimmy Kimmel. Black folks will go, they will ride for you. Mm-hmm. But if you say, go ahead and strike and don't watch the network, they like, wait a minute, Reasonable Doubt. It's on this network. All that, you know, wait a minute, Beauty in Black. That's the thing. They ain't going to cut off all their stuff. But I think that people consider me, you know, I'm a celebrity. You know, I'm in a certain financial level. But I think people knew I was real.
5: Mm-hmm.
2: That I was sitting there, that I was your sister. I was your cousin. I was your auntie.
5: Yeah.
2: They knew they would get real from me. And I think that that's what they related to me. And I made a heart connection.
1: How difficult was it for as a mom? Because you have a child. You just said you put him in college.
2: Yes, I did. Don't make me start
1: crying. I've seen y'all on the train with each other. Have you teaching them that? So how difficult was that, not being there and doing the show and all of that?
2: You have to. This is why it was harder for Kelly Clarkson, I think. When you have small children and it's just you doing a talk show, it's very, very difficult. Jeffrey was, when I got that Sherry show, he was 17, going on 18. I was able to leave him at home by himself, you know, because he had his unique challenges. So I was able to, I didn't have to worry about him too much. But when you're doing it all yourself, I would get there early in the morning. I would be the one to turn off the lights at nighttime. So it's hard to have two little toddlers and then your ex-husband dies. And then you're doing another show. It was very hard on Kelly Clarkson, which is one of the reasons why she ended her show. Her family was more important. Mm-hmm. As your kids get older, it's a lot easier. And you do need help. I had nannies helping me with Jeffrey. You just do. I couldn't put him in daycare. So it got easier because he was older. The time was right.
5: Talk about changing up just like y'all content preferences. Because I remember one time reaching out about a story I had broken. And John was like, you know, we love you. We support you. But we try to keep things a lot more light and positive, which was so different for that time space.
2: Yeah.
5: Because, you know, Wendy would get into her thing.
2: Yes.
5: Did you get pushback from the network for trying to do that as well?
2: Yes.
5: Even though daytime is light.
2: Absolutely. You know, it's like because they were used to dealing with Wendy. So it was a lot of, why don't you do this? Because it'll go, we need viral moments. But also, I also have to consider, I'm an actress. I still have to work beyond this. Again, that was where I was like, you know, I would like this thing to last 9, 10, 15 years. But in all probability, it probably won't. And I still have to have a career beyond this. So what it look like if I'm sitting in a chair and I'm just use you, Charlamagne, and I'm doing a scoop on you and I'm talking about you, and now the show in and you got a big blockbuster movie that I want to audition for. Now I don't know why I'm not working. I don't know why I'm not going in auditions, because Hollywood didn't close up on me. That is what I do. I am an actress. So I always had to consider, you know, what I was going to say about people, how I could do it in a light way, how I could do it funny and with love. Because I don't want to go somewhere and then I'm too, you know, at this age, I don't want somebody coming up to me going, I don't like what you said about me, because I don't remember what I said.
1: But it's still your opinion,
6: oh my God.
2: But it's still my opinion. But also, let me tell you something. Actors, entertainers, we all have very long memories. Somebody could have said, you know this, Jess.
1: Jess knows this.
2: I've seen it. It's like I'm sitting there looking at the person going, Jess don't remember what she said.
6: Exactly.
2: You know, we're comics. That's what we do. But people have long memories and they will hold that against you for the next 30 something years. And you have moved on with your life. I have said things which I thought was in love, because I literally would sit with Norman Baker and Brittany and the folks who helped me craft myself, and I go, we got to be tender here. And I thought I was tender. I come in, and that's the problem with doing stand up. I come out and say something, and then they'd be like, so and so want to talk to you. And I'm like, damn.
1: That was the first part of our interview with Sherry Shepherd. Salute to Sherry Shepherd. Now let's get into a bonus joint. It's Kehlani featuring Usher, Shoulda Never. I'm DJ Envy, and it's Weekends with the Breakfast.

0: Yep, Charlamagne Tha God here. Weekends at the Breakfast Club. That was Should and Never from Kehlani and Usher. Now let's get into our conversation with Sherry Shepherd right here on Weekends at the Breakfast Club.
1: You said you talked about the Nia Long situation.
2: Yeah, we ain't ran into each other.
1: Oh.
2: Yeah, we've never.
1: But you apologized, or didn't you?
2: No, I didn't apologize. I didn't say nothing wrong.
1: Oh.
2: Like, that happened so long ago. I don't even remember. She ain't thinking about me. I'm not thinking about her.
1: Gotcha.
2: And now, it becomes viral. This is, you know. So that's why I say entertainers have very long memories. Because people will ask. So, no, I haven't. But she's in L.A. At some point, we will run into each other. Mm-hmm. And what I'm going to say is, we need to talk. We're grown. Let's just talk and so that we can both come in and say hi. Me and Kenya Moore made up. We were both in Watch What Happens Live. And we couldn't stand each other.
3: Yeah,
2: we couldn't stand. And we
1: really?
2: Yeah, because it was just bad between us. It was just the chemistry was not good. Shady Boots, Andy Cohen was in there stirring stuff up. And we didn't talk. And then she said something on G's Twitter, and I said something back. But we saw each other at a Broadway show, and we was like, we're grown. Why are we doing this? We're very, very cool now.
3: Yeah.
1: Well, speaking of Broadway, congratulations.
2: Yeah. Oh, my goodness. What a segue. The first woman
0: to play the genie Disney produced Aladdin in the world.
2: In the world.
1: Wow, that's
2: I can't even believe it.
1: When you start?
2: I've been taking my dance lessons and vocal lessons, and I officially start my rehearsals next week.
1: Wow.
2: I am working 7 days a week. Oh my gosh.
3: Listen, so if you still had that show, would you be able to do that?
2: I would not have been able to do this.
3: So when you come in here, you sit down and say, for me not to have a job, listen, you always booked, and I love that you are on Broadway. What was that? When you're about to be on Broadway, what was that?
2: Oh my gosh.
3: First moment was when he called you, like, all right, this is what they want you to do.
2: When they called me, because I had went in to meet with the producers for the Broadway show and Juliet.
3: Yes.
2: And I was so anxiety ridden. I had taken two singing lessons. I knew it. Back 5 years ago, I said, Sherry, take singing lessons because something is going to happen.
3: Mm.
2: And I was just too busy. So I was like taking lessons for that. They had wanted to see me. And then they called. They wanted to cast a woman.
3: Period.
2: And they made the offer.
1: Wow.
2: Like, it wasn't even I had to audition. They made the offer. So that's why I tell people, even when I go through anxiety, I go, they already know who you are.
3: Yeah.
2: They know what you do. They know you're not a professional singer. They know you got voted off Dancing with the Stars. And they've done their research. And they came to you and made the offer. So, Sherry, walk in what God wrote. Don't spit in his face.
3: Exactly.
2: And act like, and, you know, so I'm not a professional singer, but I'm going to be a professional singer now. So it was absolutely amazing, and it was a dream come true because I never really told people I wanted to do Broadway. I got to do it when I played Cinderella, the evil stepmother with Kiki Palmer. Mm-hmm. We did it on Broadway, but I didn't have any solos. I think I got 3 or 4 solos.
4: Angel in the Rubble.
2: Angel in the Rubble.
4: Yes. Very dramatic, intensely dramatic.
5: That's Saturday. It comes out this Saturday.
2: That's the Saturday on Lifetime,
4: So it's the Janelle Guzman story, who was one of the, was she the first survivor?
2: She was.

0: What up, y'all? It's DJ Envy. Let's get to the latest with Lauren.
1: You talk LL Cool, babe.
2: Yeah, I'm not dumbing myself down. I'm being myself.
3: Source is trust.
2: I'm the homegirl that knows a little bit about everything and everything.
4: The little brown girls look at you and go, I want to be like you.
2: All right, y'all. So the South Park creators are apologizing for the delay of the musical comedy movie Whitney Springs. Now, you guys will remember this movie because it went viral some time ago when an outlet, I wouldn't say leaked, but reported. The Anchor reported that this movie would be made with Kendrick Lamar and Dave Free. And the movie would be about this guy who is a... This guy who... hold on. Sorry, I'm going to confuse myself with my notes.
1: Museum...
2: No. It's, oh, yes. Okay. So this guy who is fighting back against slavery, right? So their log line is, if I was a black man that's working as a slave reenactor at a living history museum, mm-hmm. he discovers that his white girlfriend's family used to own some of his ancestors. Mm-hmm. Now, in the beginning of this, it was reported that it would be like a variation story. It was going to be music. It was going to be comedy. And people were like, what the heck? Because Kendrick Lamar was involved. So they're trying to figure out how he's involved or whatever. Then it just like went away.
1: The premise sounds incredible.
2: It does, but...
1: The movie was actually supposed to be released already.
2: Yeah, well, okay, but it just went away. Nothing happened. So they now are...
1: No, they pushed it back.
2: So they're apologizing for the delay and pushing it back because people are like, where is it we want it? So they
0: the
2: say,
0: latest with Charlamagne.
2: Exactly. We take full... shut up. We take full responsibility for the schedule delay of this movie. They say, we apologize to our partners at PG Lang, Paramount. We appreciate the patience. And they say that South Park and life's circumstances have gotten in the way, but they still believe in the project.
1: I hope it's not political. I hope that
2: it's always political when you involve race in something.
1: Well, I just hope that, you know, the new ownership of Paramount, which is the Ellison family, I just hope that they're not pushing this back because it's for political reasons.
2: It's always political when you involve race in something. I wouldn't be surprised.
1: It's not like the creators of South Park. The creators of South Park, they play with race and, you know,
2: Trump,
1: sex all the time, and gender and Trump all the time. I don't know, maybe.
2: But if it was, we wouldn't. I was going to say, I don't know if they would tell us that, but
1: That is interesting. They have pissed Donald Trump off.
2: They recently, when they aired the new season, they did a whole Trump thing, you know?
1: It could be a combination of all those things, maybe.
2: But would they talk about it? Would they put that in South Park? Like, would they tell us through South Park? Because they do those things. Well, South Park is very, like, coded with the messaging.
1: I don't know,
2: but we'll I guess keep watching to see what happens here, mm-hmm. if it even comes. Hopefully it will, though. Now shifting gears a bit, speaking of race and conversation, so Jaylen Brown and Mahershala Ali sat down for a conversation with the Hollywood Reporter. Mahershala Ali is interviewing Jaylen Brown, and they get into a few different conversations. So Jaylen Brown, we talked a bit about him talking about, you know, just as a athlete being able to give back to community, especially
0: Jaylen
2: as a
0: Brown
2: black.
0: Used to play for the Celtics, now plays for the 76ers.
2: Yes.
0: You tell people who he is. So.
2: Oh, I'm sorry. I thought people would just know. Okay. But yeah, so we talked a bit about him giving back and as a black athlete, how it is important to him and some of the pushback he receives, or he's saying he receives, right? So in this interview, he's talking about being more than an athlete. Let's take a listen.
5: The necessity, especially as black men, mm-hmm. developing attributes in yourself that are beyond any given sport, considering the finite nature of sports, especially.
6: Yeah.
5: Can you speak to that?
6: I would say this, it might be a little controversial, but I think it's rooted in fear. Why, even in within our own community,
5: yeah.
6: there's a pushback, almost like a hesitancy, because it's rooted in trauma of experiences, even from post-traumatic slave effects. Like at one point, to do anything outside of being a slave was problematic. Reading, mm-hmm. writing, anything outside. It's similar aspects when you think of like an athlete doing anything out of what you're just supposed to be doing.
5: Right.
6: You're supposed to just be entertaining me.
5: Yeah.
6: You know, I think that abilities that we're given, talents, are God-given. I don't have a choice. I was given this, and I have a responsibility to see it out. My responsibility is not to entertain you. My responsibility is to be influential. The fear is projected onto us in order to make ourselves smaller, to make ourselves more digestible for the people
5: who are uncomfortable around you,
6: who only want you to be the slave.
1: Respect, you know? Because he's right. You know, if you think about, like, where I'm from in South Carolina, like, they passed some of the first official anti-literacy laws, and they made it illegal to teach an enslaved person to write or read.
2: Do you feel like the part where he was talking about how, like, sometimes that even comes from within your own community? Like, have y'all felt that? I feel like, I mean, maybe it's about who you're putting yourself around, because I feel like within my community and the people that I call my tribe, they're always encouraging me to, like, yo, you're not doing enough. because you have platforms.
1: You got to be around the builders. Yes. But then, you know, another thing that he's talking about in response to trauma, you can think about the times that we have built our own, like the Black Wall Street of the world. Mm-hmm. Yep. And then, you know, the colonizers come and destroy that. So, I respect what Jalen Brown is saying. But the reality is you just got to keep showing and proving through actions and deeds. And you got to keep building.
0: Yes. Period. And salute to Jalen Brown because he does that.
2: Like, he's heavy he does.
0: In the community with his Juice Foundation. What he does.
1: What foundation?
2: Juice.
0: Juice, I thought it was called.
2: Oh, I don't know the name of it, but I know he works a lot with youth. I thought you said youth.
0: I think it's called the Juice. It's 7UICE Foundation.
2: Oh, okay.
0: Yeah, so I know he does a lot with empowerment, young kids and financial literacy and generational wealth. And he donates a lot of his own money and time. So,
1: listen, like I said, you just got to keep showing improvement through actions and deeds. There's a lot of words and a lot of lip service that happens. But, you know, you just got to keep building. And don't worry about those who want to destroy it. Build it anyway.
2: Sometimes it gets destroyed. There are things that he's trying to do that they've actually in, but he keeps building.
0: That's right. That was the latest with Lauren. Now keep it locked. We got 7 more joys to count down. And the OG, the icon, the legend, George Clinton will be joining us in his Weekends with the Breakfast Club.
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0: Yep, Charlamagne Tha God here. Weekends with the Breakfast Club. That was the number 7 song, Spin That, from Young Miami. Now let's get into our conversation with the icon, Living George Clinton, right here on Weekends with the Breakfast Club.
1: Godfather of Funk, George Clinton.
2: Make me laugh. Make me smile.
0: How you doing,
2: thanks,
0: brother?
2: Man. I'm doing good, man.
0: How you feeling, man? How's your energy, man?
2: I'm up in the morning. I'm ready for him.
0: Parliament Funkadelic, Rock and Roll Hall of Fame.
2: All just that kind of
0: the overall icon, man.
2: Is that what that is?
0: Come on, man.
2: Well, I guess it's a lot of history in that. Mm-hmm. I'm walking around here in New York looking at all the places I used to walk up and down the street hustling songs and stuff. It's a good memory, so I guess there's some legend in there somewhere.
0: Completely different world nowadays, right?
2: Hey, but it's still fun to be around. I'm loving up and down Broadway. I used to work on the Brill Building right there on 50th and Broadway.
0: What's it called?
2: The Brill Building. That's where all the songwriters was at.
0: Okay.
2: 57, 8, right on through the 60s. So we used to hustle songs out there for everybody. So coming back through there now, looking at the area, how all the people are, just bring back good memories.
0: Did you envision life at this age back then? Did you even think
2: I envisioned forever.
0: Yeah.
2: I just look at it, I'm going to do this the rest of my life, and it's going to be music, and that's what I'm going to do.
0: That's right.
2: I'm going to find a way to do whatever the music changed, whatever styles. I knew I had to figure out what the new thing is. Mm-hmm. So I knew that route early in life, that whatever it was, I was going to do it.
0: Well, before Parliament, before Funkadelic, before the costumes, the mothership, who was George Clinton when nobody knew his name?
2: Dude in Newark, New Jersey, over there singing doo-wops for the Spaniels or the Flamingos, wanting to be Frankie Lyman.
0: Mm.
2: I worked in a barbershop from about 17 on, 18 on, doing process hair, the waves and stuff.
0: Mm-hmm, mm-hmm.
2: Doo-wopping, rehearsing for the music, group getting together for when we become stars. Then Motown show up.
0: Mm-hmm.
2: So I wanted to be Smokey Robinson. That was like always my life goal, to be a songwriter like Smokey or the Motown crew. All of them, they had a bunch of them. Mm-hmm. That was my idol. So even when they left Detroit, we went out there still trying to carry the Motown flag.
0: Mm-hmm.
2: So that's who George Clinton was all his life, wanting to find a way to get a spaceship to get off the planet.
0: What did Cutting Hair teach you about people that later helped you just understand audiences?
2: The barbershop, you had like 5 or 6 barbers in there of all different generations and styles, the older guys. So you had wisdom, or you had bull, and you had pimps, prostitutes, preachers, everybody, players, mm-hmm. everybody in the barbershop talking game.
0: Mm-hmm.
2: So you had a chance to pick from whatever style that fit the situation. I learned that over the years, all the different variations of choices I could make.
0: Mm-hmm.
2: I could picture any one of those barbers and say, so-and-so would do it like this. So-and-so would look at it like this. So-and-so would even give it a thought.
0: Mm-hmm.
2: It teaches you a lot about the style of communication.
0: Mm-hmm.
2: Because there ain't nothing but bull. But it's information.
0: Yeah, good. It's good.
2: The preacher, the politician, pimp, to me, all of them had game.
0: That's right. That's right. You can learn from all of them.
2: You can learn from all of them.
0: Right.
2: And they had styles of it. So when you had got situation later on in life, I could look at any one of those guys and say, he would have looked at it like this. He would have looked at it like that.
0: Mm-hmm.
2: So I'm going to pick a style. Mm-hmm. I ain't married to none of the styles.
0: Mm-hmm.
2: The same way about music. When the music changed, I love doo-wop. I love Motown.
0: Mm-hmm.
2: But I can see when it's getting ready to change, when kids start doing music that get on my nerve, I knew that's the new
3: I was going to say what was the indicator, but there
2: that's,
3: it was.
2: That's when they get on your nerve.
3: Uh-huh.
2: Either you go get old or you're going to get in the game.
3: Right.
2: And that's I looked at that. It was funny at first, but then as I got older, that's really some real thing,
3: Mm-hmm.
2: So you see me with really young kids, because that keeps me cool. They got ambition,
3: mm-hmm.
2: and nobody my age want to listen no more. So I ain't trying to deal with them. They ain't going to dance. They ain't going to buy no records. I love them, but I got to cater to the ones that's going to be out here buying records and
0: that's
2: dancing.
0: That's so interesting because I never seen you and thought that you was trying to follow any trends. I always felt
2: I don't. Yeah. But I follow them, but I follow them ahead of time. Mm. I follow them before they get big. I can see them getting big. Mm-hmm. And I help them out to help them get there. Mm-hmm. So when they get there, I get there with them. I mean, when hip-hop started, the first thing I realized, they need samples.
3: Right.
2: I did a record called Sample, some of Disc and some of that. 5 copies, 5 version. And most of the producers will tell you, they don't tell you. Like AI, they ain't going to tell you that they do it. Mm-hmm. But they use the samples. Mm-hmm. And a lot of them, glad that they use them, because those are the people that we became friends with. Mm-hmm. I worked with Snoop and them all the time for samples and live in person. So when I see it happening, I jump right on it before it actually get there.
0: Damn.
3: I saw that you guys were among the most sampled music acts in history. Like, people literally said that about you guys.
2: Yeah,
3: right?
2: I made sure. When I realized that's what they needed,
3: yeah,
2: I made it myself available for it. Plus, it kept me alive. Mm-hmm. It gave me something to do. And then I start sampling them. I sample them when they sample me. I sample their record.
3: That's just so crazy, though, for you to just, I think with a lot of artists, like you said, when times change, they kind of like resist it. But for you to think that far ahead, just knowingly, right? Like, because now the music lasts forever, like Atomic Dog and different things, right?
2: Yeah, you get that kind of music. I mean, like, if I'm going to be in love, it would have been doo-wop in Motown. Mm-hmm. I wouldn't have never left Motown if they hadn't left Detroit. You know, to me, that still is the best music ever. But I do realize when it changed.
3: Right.
2: I ain't married to this, and if you do it ahead of time, you actually can be a part of it.
3: Right.
2: And you don't have to look like you're copying it. Mm-hmm. As a matter of fact, you get out ahead of it, and they still look like they're copying you.
3: Mm-hmm. What were people saying to you back then, though? Because you weren't, like, there were people that were taking, like, different hip-hop producers or whatever to court and trying to get money and fighting back against that, and you were doing the exact opposite. So what were your peers saying to you who maybe didn't understand what you understood at that time?
2: That's my sample. That's how I regular. You just fighting to figure out how you gonna get paid. There wasn't no laws yet,
3: right?
2: You know, so you had to just do it, and they'll figure it out later. But a lot of people didn't want it to happen. A lot of people don't sample my stuff. You know, don't sample. I'm like, no, this is what's happening. When the kids are doing it, and it's sufficiently getting on your nerve, and especially when you start finding yourself liking it.
3: Mm-hmm.
2: You know, when I first heard Rakim, I'm like, I don't care what I thought in the before. I'm loving this,
3: right.
2: But I already was safe because I liked it in anyway.
3: Mm-hmm.
2: I didn't have to like it because our sample was in there. I liked it for what he was doing with it. When I saw the possibilities of what could be done with it, then I said, oh, I go in there. I move the horns out the way, and I move the voices out the way, and I make a rep called Sample Some of Disc and Some of That. And we figure out how I get paid later. I'm still trying to figure that out,
3: yeah.
2: You know?
3: Mm-hmm.
2: But it's coming. Like you say, legends, that's the kind of shit it brings about. Because I'm cool with everybody.
3: Mm-hmm.
2: You know, we don't know why, but we all cool. But now it's time to figure out, what do we do? How do we do it? And it's my family. It's the legacy.
3: Mm-hmm.
2: That's how you do it. You get it together for that. I had my fun. I clown. I did what rock and roll people do. I partied. I acted fool. Did all of that.
0: Mm-hmm.
2: But now it's time to clean that up. But the sampling and all of that, I think I maintain that relationship with all the new things that's going on.
1: That was the first part of our interview with George Clinton. Now keep it locked. We got 6 more joints to count down and more with George Clinton, the icon, the legend. It's Weekends with the Breakfast Club.
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0: Nine brown eyes.
1: Yep, Charlamagne Tha God here. Weekends at the Breakfast Club. That was the number 5 song, Rain Dance, from Dave and Tim's. Now let's get into the second part of our conversation with George Clinton right here on Weekends at the Breakfast Club. You know, we call this room the Black Mothership. That's what I call this room. It's a Black Mothership.
2: I was wondering if that's how you
3: bite,
2: did it.
3: I might bite that one.
1: I call this room the Black Mothership because it's George Clinton.
2: Wow.
1: I got, where did your love for spaceships come from? Did you...
3: Star Trek.
1: Okay.
3: And plus, when I moved to Jersey in 1950...
1: You seen some things.
3: That was all of the movies that was around.
1: Gotcha.
3: Invaders of Mars and blah, blah. And I do remember Roswell incident.
1: Yeah.
3: When that one happened. Mm-hmm. That was 47. I can remember. I was about 7 or 8 years old, but I do remember the movie in... Spaceship land and alien. It disappeared over the years, but now I'm one of the ones that actually believe that type of stuff. I'm totally convinced of that.
1: I grew up in the South, so I've seen flying saucers before. You never seen
3: them? I've seen them. Okay. I didn't see the flying saucers, but I've seen the reaction from it. Boots and I, that story's out. Boots and I was visited by one.
1: Really?
3: Actually, light hit the car like mercury.
1: Where y'all was at?
3: Toronto.
1: Okay, and what happened?
3: Mississauga. We riding down the street. Wasn't even getting high either. That's the most people think when y'all probably high.
1: Yeah.
3: No, we came through the border, so you can't get high. You know what I mean? You can't get high, but so we actually saw the light come down out of clear daylight, like a laser, out of the clouds. Mm-hmm. Hit the ground. We both neither one of us say nothing. We both saw it though.
2: Mm-hmm.
3: About another 5 minutes, it comes down through the trees. We're on the country road now.
1: Mm-hmm.
3: And it comes down through the trees and splatter like electricity, you know, a light, a wire hit the ground.
1: Yeah.
3: A block away. Then the next one was in the same block we were in on the opposite side of the street. One, two, third one hit the car.
1: Mm-hmm.
3: When it hit the car, it was like, you know, mercury in a thermometer. You know how it beads up and runs?
2: Yes.
3: Like, you know, mm-hmm. like oil and water.
1: Mm-hmm.
3: It rolled off the car like that. Street lights start going out. All the lights start going out. So we drove for about 3 minutes because it was getting real dark. By the time we get to the street I lived on, we didn't know what the hell happened. We sat in the car for like 5 minutes. My granddaughter's mother came out to, she was young then, said, y'all look like y'all seen the ghost. We just sat there in the car and we didn't say nothing. We didn't say nothing. She said, I'm going to bed. Now, think this out. She said she's going to bed. Now, when this first happened, the weirdest thing about it was we saw this light in daylight. And we didn't realize this for another 10 to 11 years. I thought about it. We saw this in daylight. Why was the street lights going out? Why was there, my daughter said, since she going to bed, that means it's 7 o'clock in the evening.
1: Yeah.
3: We got there like 9 o'clock that morning. We didn't realize that until, like I said, 10 years, 11 years later. Mm-hmm. I called Boots and said, what time did we get there?
1: Mm.
3: He said, we left the studio, must have got there about 8 or 9 in the morning. I said, yeah, about 9 or 10. He said, yeah. I said, why was the street lights going out? Why was the car lights on? And why was Barbarella going to bed? I ain't gonna say what he said, but get off this man, what are you trying to? Because he knew I was right.
1: Yeah.
3: There was some time.
1: Time traveling.
3: Time missing. There was time missing that didn't even occur to us. Mm-hmm. I never wanted to talk about it because you sound stupid. Talking, and everybody knew we was getting high.
1: I know
3: so,
1: what happened.
3: So, you know, right away, ain't nobody gonna believe that. So we never talked about it like that other than, yeah, I believe in spaceships.
1: I bet you if you and Boosie did some deep hypnosis, y'all would remember being abducted. That's what I
3: thought. Oh, I know. I believe that too.
1: Yeah, y'all
3: believe,
1: got abducted.
3: I don't even need to know that band. Yeah,
1: y'all got abducted and then they put y'all
3: I'm pretty
1: back.
3: Sure. I'm pretty sure that would happen too.
1: Yep.
3: But I ain't trying to find out that much. I don't need to know all that.
2: If I was abducted, I would want to know what happened.
3: Oh, man. What are you gonna do about it?
1: This is some anal probing. That's yeah. all they do, anal probing.
3: Oh, yeah, I know that. That's what probably happened. It might happen, too.
1: I found out
3: that's why I got this idea.
2: Oh, Lord.
1: Free your mind.
3: Y'all crazy.
1: Free your mind and your ass will follow.
3: Your ass will follow.
1: That's what happened.
3: They might have said some like that. They might have put them no in my mind.
1: You know, we was joking, but I love the saying, free your mind and your ass will follow, right? It sounds funny. But it's actually a serious philosophy.
3: Oh, yeah, but I, you know, like, back in those times, like I say, the Beatles and all that knowledge, information started becoming the part of rock.
1: Mm-hmm.
3: And so we was time for us to change. We wasn't at Motown. They had left. So we had to change the theory of the cute dancing singers with suits on. Plus, we was in our 30s now.
2: Mm-hmm.
3: That shit only works when you're in your teens and early 20s. You got to... You know, for the new kids, they don't want to see your old ass up there, mm-hmm. you know, flirting with them. Mm-hmm. So my thing is get characters. be a character. Characters don't never get old. Mickey Mouse, Donald Duck, been here for all of us. You don't even identify them like where they can get old. Mm-hmm. So we decided Dr. Funkenstein, Star Child, Mr. Wiggles, Sir Nose, all of that. Bootsie we didn't have to do because his name, he was already a character being a Bootsie. Mm-hmm. You know, he wanted to have another name. I thought, no, Bootsie is it. You already Bootsie. You need to stay Bootsie. You already a Bootsie. Mm-hmm. He dressed like a Bootsie even before he was in the group. Mm-hmm. He just looked like he should have been in the group. You know, and so he was already a character. The easy to make him, the glasses, the base. Mm-hmm. We just designed that. So, yeah, we pretty much knew where we was going by the time we got the spaceship.
1: Yep, Charlamagne Tha God here, Weekends with the Breakfast Club. That was our conversation with George Clinton, man. I am glad that icons like himself are still alive to tell their own story.
0: Yeah, I'm so mad I missed that interview. I was out of the country. But I will say this, man. When you talked about legacy and songs and how long songs last, and he has so many iconic songs.
1: Timeless. I can't wait till they do the George Clinton movie. Okay, and I don't want cancel culture to come for him when they do it either. Okay,
0: is that bad?
1: I mean, they lived a life.
0: Yeah, they lived a life.
1: They lived a life.
0: All right.
1: Now we got the top four songs in the country coming, plus one to watch, right, Envy?
0: Yep, and it's a record that you love, and we're gonna get to it next. Weekends with the Breakfast Club.
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8: 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You?
9: Me? Well, I was battling gods in the afterlife realm, and after lunch, I fought mercenaries. Ooh, could I get oat milk with that latte, please?
8: Yeah, of course.
9: And then Sunday was mostly fighting supervillains. 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Oh, and I'll grab an almond croissant, too.
8: Wait, what? 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
9: It happens on PS5.
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2: What up, y'all? It's DJ Envy. It's time for One to Watch. It's a record that's climbing the charts. It's courtesy of Belly Gang, Cushington, and 21 Savage. What the f*** going on?
3: Oh, I love this record, man. You know why I love this record? Because it's the new wobble for fat girls.
2: Yo, shut up.
3: It is. It's the new wobble, man. Like, I love seeing girls walking backwards to this record on Instagram.
2: All right. There you go. Lauren's doing it now. As we get

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7: What up, y'all? It's DJ Envy. It's time for the number one record in the country requested by you. It's courtesy of Beyonce and Jay-Z. It's Morning Dew, which is crazy that this record is number one. I feel like it's not there yet. Like, people are not loving it. Like, this is a dope record.
8: It's the feeling. It's like the, when I sip champagne, it makes you feel sexy.
9: Also
8: elevated.
9: Old.
7: What do you mean old?
9: They've been recorded this record.
7: Yeah. But it's still a dope record,
8: it's
7: though.
8: It's Beyonce.
7: It's still a dope record. Well, here's the number one joint. It's

0: joint morning dew from Beyonce and Jay-Z. Now we got to salute to Sherry Shepherd for joining us this week.
1: Salute to Sherry Shepherd. Make sure you check out Sherry Shepherd when she starts playing the genie in Aladdin on Broadway. And she's got the movie coming out this weekend.
0: The Lifetime movie. It is called the
1: Angel in the Rubble.
0: Yeah, Janelle Guzman story, right?
2: I'm not for sure if that's how you say her last name, but yes.
0: Guzman. Janelle Guzman, yes, the story. So definitely check it out on Lifetime. It's all about 9/11, because of course, yesterday was the 25th anniversary of 9/11. So salute to Sherry Shepherd. All right, well, we'll see you guys next week. I'm DJ Envy.
1: And I go by the name of Charlamagne Tha God. And thank you for listening to Weekends with the Breakfast Club.

0: 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It's a Sunday fun day. T-Roy right here inside your radio. And don't forget, I got more music on the way from Drake and Nicki Minaj. Also, we're going to be checking in right now with some new music. Oh, yeah, that Konnichiwa from Future on this Sunday fun day.
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0: 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Girl, you a 10, girl, you a 10, girl, you a 10. 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Girl, you a 10, girl, you a 10, girl, you a 10.
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1: Inside of your radio on a Sunday fun day. And don't forget, man, we having fun with the voicemail. What are you sick and tired of? 888-833-7691 if you want to leave that message. Dej Loaf comes off the request with that Try Me. Chris Brown's going to slide through in 7 minutes. But first, here's Mariah the Scientist. Sometimes I-

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It's a Sunday fun day. T-Boy right here inside your radio. And don't forget, man, I'm turning up my playlist just a little bit more. I got music on the way from T.I. and Summer Walker with that And Won't. Also, Mutt by Leon Thomas. And the countdown is on. Our 2026 iHeartRadio Music Festival is just gotten bigger. First and foremost, man, I want to give a shout out to Sierra. Yeah, Sierra

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So about 10 p.m., you'll be able to get the inside scoop, the red carpet, and all the exclusives. First and foremost, I just got to remind you, I had a chance to go to the iHeartRadio Music Festival for about 7 years straight, and I can only imagine what this is going to be like. So if you were sitting on the wall waiting, hey, man, should I go to Vegas this weekend? Hey, man, you still got time. You can book your tickets. You can

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1: Yeah, it's a Sunday fun day, and we tapping that voicemail in about 7 minutes to find out what you sick and tired of. I got Jeremiah with We after this one from my boo, Tyler. Is it

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1: 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And don't forget, man, if you out and about, shout me out on Instagram at IAMTEEROY 2.0. And you can click the link on my bio for the latest and news you need to know. 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

0: a 10. Girl, you a 10, girl, you a 10, girl, you a 10. Girl, you a 10, girl, you a 10, girl, you a 10. Girl, you a 10, girl, you a 10, girl, you a 10.
1: 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Also, a new one from Isaiah Thomas with that same trip. But first, here's Mariah the Scientist.

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The Kid Ferrari Simmons, Happy Sun, Yay. Folded by Kehlani in 5 minutes. And I got to talk to you guys about the happiest state in America. Let's discuss. 5 minutes. Beyonce, Morning Dew, let's go.

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1039. 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Yay, my playlist is wide open. Make sure you get at me. I got some blessings. Big Sean Drake, I heard you. Got some Mutt, Leon Thomas. Miss Veronica, what's happening? Make sure you shoot me a DM and I got you, okay? And we got to talk about that new and improved free iHeartRadio app that's coming up next. Dave Timms, Rain Dance. Let's

this, man. It is what it is. Trust me, you get what you give. Yeah. You gotta come to my side and see how we live. Yeah. I cannot see heaven being much better than this. Yeah. Blessings on blessings for me and my front.

0: 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The Kid Ferrari Simmons, how you doing? Got some Cardi B. I actually really, really enjoyed that song. She popping it. When she pop it, she on top of her game. Got that coming up in the next 5 minutes. 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Give me your requests. Give me your shout-outs. Your mama, your sister, your auntie, your cousin. I got you, okay? And it's Sunday. Shout out somebody you got a crush on, too. Because I got that coming up next. Aha, Cardi B on the way. It's Ferrari Simmons. Happy Sunday.
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1: The Kid Ferrari Simmons, happy son, yay. I want to tell you something positive, man. 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You know what I'm saying? Make sure you check on your loved ones today. 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Legacy J. Cole, got some bartender T-Pain, Akon.

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439. The Kid Ferrari Simmons, happy Sunday. Got some Holy Grail. 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Yeah, it's going to make your spirit feel good.

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1: 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Is it a crime? Mariah the Scientist on the way. But who is your crush?
2: Yes, I do have a crush. 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Gonna be DJ Ravish.
0: Oh, so Ravish is your crush? 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